0: what are you doing in me through this? Because sometimes God allows pressure to produce growth, allows discomfort to develop character. He's not trying to destroy you. He's developing you. So don't misread the moment. What feels like judgment may actually be God working on something deeper for your good and for His glory.
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0: Thank God for joy that lasts. Nehemiah 8 and 10 declares, the joy of the Lord is your strength. Notice it doesn't say the joy of money or the joy of a great job or a great neighborhood, health or success, although it's all good. But it says the joy of the Lord. Why? Because everything else can be shaken. It can be taken in the blink of an eye. But thank God He never changes. So joy rooted in Him isn't based on circumstances. It's anchored in His presence. Even when Paul, when he was in prison, he still sang hymns at night because that joy could not be taken away. So if you're tired, lean on His joy. If you're discouraged, draw from His presence. The joy of the Lord doesn't just put a smile on your face. It puts strength in your soul. Hallelujah. This joy I have, the world can't take it away. The world didn't give it, and the world can't take it away. Moody Radio.
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5: 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Just church people do that. Pastor Greg Laurie clarifies.
4: 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Some bow before the altar of money. 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We're designed to worship.

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0: That's We the Kingdom on Moody Radio. Hi, it's Bill Meyer with a Christian artist update for you. Ryan Stevenson says there are two things he once swore he would never have, a minivan and a poodle. The only problem is that Ryan currently has a minivan and a poodle. You can see his pup on his Facebook reel, and it actually looks more like a labradoodle to me, but I guess they are part poodle, so it counts.
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4: 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It takes stick-to-itiveness, persistence. Calvin Coolidge wrote this, "Press on. Nothing in the world can take the place of persistence. 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Unrewarded genius is almost a proverb. Education will not. 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
3: Hi, I'm Johnny Erickson-Tada, and I love being productive. 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But those emails just keep coming. And I guess that's why God actually commands us to rest. I mean, you'd think resting would not be something He would have to require us to do. But sometimes, that desire to be productive can really drive us. And if we are not careful, it can distract us from what is truly important. Oswald Chambers says, "The main thing about Christianity is not the work we do, but the relationship we maintain and the atmosphere produced by that relationship." Right there, that's the key, that's the important thing. Abide in Jesus Christ, and out of that wonderful relationship, an atmosphere of love, hope, and joy can't help but blossom. And that, my friend, is really producing something wonderful in your life.
4: I just want to speak the name of Jesus.
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0: That's Jamie McDonald on Moody Radio. Hi, this is Bill Meyer with a great reminder from the late Dr. John MacArthur. He said, "The Christian's highest goal is to be pleasing to Christ."
1: 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Here's a Moody Radio name you should know.
2: Henry Coleman Kroll was born in 1897 in Chicago. He grew up to serve in the Navy in World War I. Afterward, he went on to become vice chairman of the Quaker Oats Company, which was started by his father. Eventually, God called Mr. Kroll into his service at Moody Bible Institute, and there Henry worked as vice president and general manager in a career that spanned more than 40 years. Henry Kroll was a forward-looking visionary. He helped launch Moody Science Films as well as Moody Aviation. Both represented cutting-edge technologies at the time. But we love Henry Kroll for still another reason. He was a huge influence and a driving factor in the launch and growth of a new thing called Moody Radio. Though he went home to be with the Lord in 1965, his impact is still being felt today. To the glory of God, Henry Coleman Kroll is a name you should know.
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0: John Reddick on Moody Radio. You know, sociologists have warned that modern-day technology is actually reshaping the way we think. 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
5: 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Rather, it should be that of your inner self, the unfading beauty of a gentle and quiet spirit, which is of great worth in God's sight. That's 1 Peter 3, 3-4, the Moody Bible Institute verse of the week.
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0: Elevation Worship on Moody Radio. Hi, it's Bill Meyer. I mentioned earlier that Phil Wickham is bringing back his Summer Worship Nights tour again this year, along with Brandon Lake once again. This year's lineup will also include Josiah Queen. You can find out if they're going to be in a city near you by going to Phil's website.
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3: How are you today? Typically, when we ask someone how they are doing, their response is, "I'm good. How are you?" Sometimes it's just a phrase we say no matter what is going on in our lives. But no matter what is going on in our lives or in the world, God is always good. Psalm 145:9 says, "The Lord is good to all. He has compassion on all he has made." Nahum 1:7 says, "The Lord is good, a refuge in times of trouble. 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

0: Chris Tomlin on Moody Radio. You know, three young Hebrew men took a stand against a king and his evil decree. Soon, they found themselves thrown into a fiery furnace. 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

0: spared Beirut up until now. Heart for Lebanon's Camille Melki says,
1: "Oh, we have a ceasefire. We really don't have a cessation of fire. Every day there has been death, there has been destruction."
0: Diplomacy runs parallel to ongoing violence. The United States will host new talks between Israeli and Lebanese ambassadors next week.
1: U.S.'s best interest is to separate Lebanon from the control of the Iranian regime.
0: Continued fighting in southern Lebanon means more displacement and people in need. Heart for Lebanon recently added 2,600 new families to its aid roster. Pray for believers distributing both physical help and gospel hope. And a series of attacks along a key highway in eastern Kenya has communities on edge. One incident just a couple weeks ago saw seven Christians in a farming community killed by Muslim Somali herdsmen. Government leaders say the escalating situation should be declared a national emergency. To Greg Kelly with Unknown Nations, Kenya's Christians have a clear mission.
2: There's all kinds of Christian churches, hundreds and hundreds of evangelical, amazing churches in Nairobi that really need to begin mobilizing and sending workers to the east.
0: Many Somali Muslims live in eastern Kenya along the border with Somalia. And Somalia is where the Al-Shabaab Islamic terrorist group is based. So pray that the Kenyan church will rally and that God will open the door for Somali people to receive the gospel. Find your place in the story at missionnews.org. 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

0: Cece Winans, Come Jesus Come. Well, preparation has been the theme all week. And coming up, we are going to talk about what it looks like to be prepared for crisis. Kathy Lipp, who's been a frequent guest of ours, she speaks a lot on clutter and organization, but she also has a book called Ready for Anything, Preparing Your Heart and Home for Any Crisis, Big or Small. She has a couple of tips and tricks. Jonathan?
1: It's not gone? 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
0: 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Coming up.
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0: Well, you've heard the phrase, expect the unexpected, which we all know that at any time there could be something that happens that upends our day or our week or our year. It could come in the form of a phone call or a natural disaster or something that happens where we have to respond quickly. Are we prepared? We've been talking about preparation all week long. Really practical conversation we're going to have here with Kathy Lipp. She's got a book called Ready for Anything, Preparing Your Heart and Home for Any Crisis, Big or Small. Kathy, tell me how this has hit for you. When did you realize, oh boy, I need to be prepared for this?
9: Yes. Well, we had a bit of a disaster that just showed the multitude of ways we were not prepared. Both my husband and I were working at home one day, and we heard a knock, like a pounding on our door, and somebody screaming, fire, fire, fire. And both of us we got out, we grabbed the dog, and we got downstairs out on our grass along with everybody else, and barefoot. We were both barefoot. We had the dog, but no leash. And then as we're standing around talking, we asked each other, hey, Jeremy isn't home today. That's our son. It was the first day of college, and we weren't 100% sure of his schedule. So Roger runs back into our house only to discover that Jeremy is asleep upstairs.
0: Oh, my.
9: I know. Crazy, right? And so he's like, what? And you know how teenage boys are.
0: Yes.
9: We got downstairs, but it just highlighted all the ways. It's like, it could have been a disaster. It was a disaster for our neighbor two doors down. We lived in townhouses at the time, and they lost their entire house. And fortunately, everybody was okay. But I just realized, oh my goodness, it could have been so much worse, and I'm so grateful. But it highlighted everything we did wrong, and so we doubled down on learning how to be prepared.
0: Wow. Kathy Lipp, our guest this morning. I mean, praise God that that did not go a different way. When it comes to unforeseen circumstances, depending on what part of the country that you live in or the world that you live in, there are natural disasters. I grew up in an area that was pretty prone to tornado warnings and watches. So I remember quite a few times being huddled in the hallway at school or in somebody's being at a sleepover, and we're all lined up in the, you know, in the interior rooms, hearts racing, hoping that and praying that the tornado didn't touch down near us. But what are some other things that we need to be anticipating and preparing for in advance?
9: There are a few simple things that can help in a variety of different circumstances. And so when I was thinking through the chapters and everything like that, I wanted to make sure we could touch on all of those, because I'm from earthquake country, which is very different than what you were going through with tornadoes. But I've also been in Texas during a hurricane. Mm. And so a few different things are really helpful. One is to have 100 $1 bills. I know that seems like, well, what's that going to do? But sometimes cash is what you need. And so to have that cash on hand to be able to pay for water or something, you know, food, whatever you might need to repair a tire. We had to do that when we were in Lake Tahoe one time. So having $101 bills, and this is just the start of what you need, but we all have to start somewhere. Number two is to have a three-day bag. And so three-day bag is anything that you would need to survive maybe in your car for 3 days if you had to bug out. And then 2 weeks of food and water at your house. So if you have to shelter in place, and I wrote this book, you know, when we were, you know, pandemic was big on our minds. Having that 2 weeks worth of food and water and toilet paper and paper towels and wipes, Clorox wipes, that kind of thing, really gave us, like, there was no need to panic. And when I talk about the $101 bills, that's just the beginning. What you want to, you know, build up to is 3 months of an emergency fund, because not all disasters are natural. Sometimes it's losing a job. Sometimes it is having to run across the country because somebody is sick and you need to go take care of them. So having these things in place can help you at least with the initial shock of that disaster, realize you have things in place to take care of yourself and the people you love.
0: Kathy Lipp, our guest right now, we're featuring one of the books she's written, Ready for Anything, Preparing Your Heart and Home for Any Crisis, Big or Small. What's a 5-minute plan, and why do you need it?
9: Yeah, a 5-minute plan is, okay, something happens, and in the first 5 minutes, having roles for everybody in your family. So with my kids, like, one of the things we said is, hey, if we find out that there's a panic, we want you to go make peanut butter and jelly sandwiches. Now, that sounds ridiculous, but one, giving kids a job to do is critical so that they're not in the panic mode. And if they can help, then they have power in that situation. For Roger, his 5-minute plan was getting our money together. That's what we needed to know. And then for me, it was anything else that, depending on the circumstance, what do I need to do in the first 5 minutes? Well, I probably need to gather more information. And so for everybody to have a role to say, hey, we're all pulling together, this is a great time for your kids to feel empowered instead of terrified. And one of the kids, hey, go walk the dog, because whatever's going to happen, if we have to pack the dog up in the car, then, you know, we need the dog to be walked. We have the 3-day bag already that has everybody's clothes. We have food for the dog, food for us. We are ready to go.
0: You know, pretty recently I sent my husband a link, I'm going to admit this, for something that I found online that was called Bunker in a Box. And I said, hey, do you think we should go ahead and invest in this? And he said, you know what? Let's think about that a little bit more.
9: Yeah.
0: I don't know if I want us to be doing things that are going to cause us to trust in our preparation more than God.
9: Right.
0: Then there's obviously, our trust is in God, but God does give us the ability to be good stewards of things that he's given us.
9: Absolutely.
0: How do we, I guess, stay on that high ridge where we don't want to be, you know, stocking up 15 years of toilet paper and canned beans, but we also don't want to be kind of like head in the sand. I'll just figure it out when I get there. I've got God.
9: There is a balance, right? And so here's what I would say. Preparedness is not the opposite of faith. Panic is not faith, but neither is being passive. So preparedness is one way we can take care of our family, but also love our neighbors. You know, when the pandemic hit, we had toilet paper that we could share with our neighbors. And it wasn't because we had a bunker full, but we just said, you know what? It's good to have not just what we need for today, but also what we need for next week. Now, I am absolutely, you know, God gives us manna for the day, right? Absolutely. But I think that there were opportunities to say, how do I love my neighbor? How do I take care of the people I love? It's not having cans of food that are going to go bad in 20 years in your rafters, but it's saying, hey, I have enough food in my pantry that is not going to go bad, that I can also take care of my, I've got, you know, all the fixings for chili and we're going to be okay. But also, does my neighbor need something? How can I help them as well? So there is faith in this preparation, but not putting our faith in the preparation.
0: Kathy Lipp, our guest this morning. The book is called Ready for Anything, Preparing Your Heart and Home for Any Crisis, Big or Small. 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

0: Good morning. You're listening to Carl and Crew. Let's get you updated with a couple quick headlines this morning. The U.S. Central Command says it conducted self-defense strikes against Iranian targets on Thursday after Iran fired at U.S. destroyers in the Strait of Hormuz. Trump downplayed the exchange when asked about it by a reporter, claiming the ceasefire between Iran and the U.S. was still in effect. Later in the day, Trump said a peace deal with Iran, quote, might not happen, but it could happen any day. He added, quote, I believe they want the deal more than I do. The State Department says it's revoking the passports of parents with unpaid child support. Officials say starting today, thousands of parents who owe $100,000 or more in past due child support will have their passports revoked. A new release by the State Department says under federal law, anyone who owes more than $2,500 in child support can have their passport either revoked or denied. Parents with significant child support debt are being advised to make payment arrangements as soon as possible. I'm Jonathan, and that's your quick update.
1: Thank you, Young Thunder.
0: Man, you're welcome.
1: It's been a power-packed morning.
0: I know. Just boom, boom, boom.
1: Power-packed Freedom Friday. What a joy to be able to spend some of it with you. You know, there's a lot of things that are said about the Christian faith that are not true. You ever notice that? People just utter things, generalizations, those Christians, that Bible. So I'm curious to know, what is something that people say or that you've heard someone say about Christianity that's just untrue? What's the thing that's untrue that gets under your skin? The myth out there that just bugs you?
0: Yeah.
1: 800-555-7898. What is that myth that people say about Christians or about Christianity that just gets you going? 800-555-7898. You have one, Jonathan?
0: Yeah, I heard it in high school, and I think it's just, especially with like the cartoon kind of depictions that they do of God and of Jesus. Mm-hmm. Like, you just worship some old white dude in the sky who's so like far away from it. Who, you know, it's just this old guy in the sky that you worship.
1: Interesting.
0: And it's like, and it's weird, but people really think that.
1: Yeah.
0: And I think that you look at like some like animation type of things where they've depicted God as this, and it's a cartoonish to make fun of.
1: Yeah.
0: And then people actually get that in their heads and they're like, well, that's what you do. And it's like, that is the furthest thing from what I do. And it's like, I worship a loving dad who takes care of everything and is so involved in my life and isn't just sitting up there waiting for me to mess up.
1: Okay. What do you think? What is that myth about Christians or about Christianity that when you hear it, you want to get on a soapbox and just set the person straight? 800-555-7898. Super Di's working on something else. Don't want to pull her away.
0: How about you? Do you have anything?
1: One of the ones that gets me going, well, there's a couple of ones. Which one do I pick? Oh, this was a good one. I'm gonna pause my thought because this is a really good one. 0661, that Christians don't know science.

0: yes, yes, that there's somehow this disconnect between when people will say, I can't believe in the Bible because I believe in science.
1: Oh, that's the worst. And it's like, you know how many scientists there are that are also Christian?
0: Do you know that we wouldn't have science without
1: also
0: the Bible?
1: That?
0: I learned an interesting fact, and my son especially found this to be interesting because he's a history guy. He really likes to study history. And so when they are going to be, when teams are going to be doing like archaeological digs, one of the first resources that they consult is the Bible.
1: Really?
0: Interesting, right?
1: Yeah.
0: Yeah. You know, I learned that from Abdu Murray.
1: Yeah, that is interesting.
0: Yeah, that's what is consulted.
1: That's crazy to think about.
0: Yeah.
1: It's a historical document.
0: Let's go to the phones. We've got Dan calling in this morning from Chicago. Dan, what's the biggest misconception about Christianity that gets under your skin?
2: Hi, Ellie. Hi, everyone. For me, it's like I hear from different people, you know, the Bible has been written, rewritten so many times in different languages and, you know, different translations, and they all say different things. And if you really look at, like, the Dead Sea Scrolls and the scribes back then, how meticulous they were in translating the Bible. And also, I think God has really kept his word intact from the beginning because it's been really consistent throughout the years. And, you know, it just really hasn't changed. And to me, when people say, you know, the Bible's changed, blah, blah, blah, it really hasn't at all, Alien and Thunder, if you look at it.
0: I know. And you should ask the follow-up questions. Well, which part specifically are you talking about?
1: You're right about that.
0: Because it's amazing how things so often, and we've all done this in some area of life where we threw out an opinion or an idea that we haven't really fully like fleshed out or studied out, but we just kind of repeated something that we heard.
1: Yeah. And did you know that in terms of documents being translated, it is miraculous and I use that word very intentionally. It is miraculous that the Bible is so in congruity with how it was way back thousands of years ago.
0: And the passage of time between when things were actually recorded is so much shorter than other readily accepted historical works.
1: Oh, my
0: works.
1: Goodness, yeah.
0: Right?
1: Absolutely.
0: Let's get one more. Sarah from Spring Hill, Tennessee. What's that biggest misconception that just drives you crazy a little bit?
3: It drives me crazy when people say that the times are changing and the Bible is no longer relevant to today's problems.
0: And then you know what, Sarah? Point them to the book of Proverbs. Like, that one shuts it down real quick.
1: Oh, my goodness. Yeah.
0: You can keep your texts coming in on this one, 800-555-7898. Coming up, we're going to tackle another one of the misconceptions.

0: So let it rain.
1: It's Colton Dixon, Build a Boat. So those common misconceptions, science and faith contradict. No, they don't. What about this one? Well, the Bible is so anti-woman. Coming up, I want to have a conversation with an author highlighting the unique and special way that Jesus interacted with women. Perfect setup as we head into our Mother's Day weekend.
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4: Hi, my name is Aaron, a communications major at the Moody Bible Institute. The MBI verse of the week is found in 1 Peter 3, 3-4. Your beauty should not come from outward adornment, such as elaborate hairstyles and the wearing of gold jewelry or fine clothes. Rather, it should be that of your inner self, the unfading beauty of a gentle and quiet spirit, which is of great worth in God's sight. That's 1 Peter 3, 3-4, the Moody Bible Institute verse of the week.
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1: Well, as we head into Mother's Day weekend, we wanted to highlight some different resources that really honor and celebrate women. We've got an author with us this morning, Kelly Worrell. She is a professor of communications here at Moody Bible Institute and the field chair for the Music and Media Arts Division. Her book, Pierced and Embraced, Seven Life-Changing Encounters with the Love of Christ. Kelly, the way that Jesus loved women in Scripture was often complex. Talk a little bit about the overarching theme of this book, these two, the Pierced and Embraced.
7: It is a powerful, powerful way in which He loved women in Scripture. And this book came out of a very personal journey where I came out of a season of kind of loss after loss and wrestling with pain and some anger and so on, and knew I needed to go back to the Gospels. And as I was just re-engaging and sitting with Jesus as I read the Gospels, I think these were stories of women and their encounters with Him that I had known for many years individually, but as I started to think of them collectively, the picture that they painted was even more powerful, I think, taken as a whole, because He met each of them where they were and they came to him with a variety of needs. Some of them were sick and needed physical healing. Some of them were grieving. Some of them were wrestling with shame, undoubtedly. The woman at the well, you know, she came with a physical thirst, but also an emotional and a spiritual and relational thirst. And so he didn't belittle them for these needs that they had, these very deep needs and longings, but instead he addressed them and he met them in that place and he healed them and he provided for them and respected them, even elevated them, gave them a voice, and ultimately invited them into relationship with himself.
1: Now, as you were doing study for this, did you notice that there was a way that Jesus dealt with women differently than he did with men?
7: Yeah, I think it was most pronounced for me even early in John. One of my favorite side-by-side passages is John 3, where Jesus meets with Nicodemus, and they have an interesting conversation. And, of course, Nicodemus is a religious leader, and yet he comes to Jesus under the cover of night to have this theological conversation and to try to understand who Jesus is. And Jesus is pretty direct with him and even a little bit confrontational. You know, you're a leader. How do you not know? How do you not understand these things?
1: Right.
7: And then the very next chapter is John 4, where he meets with the woman at the well in the middle of the day out in the open. And instead of confronting her, he does bring up her sin. You know, he raises this fact that she's had all of these men, all these husbands, and so on. So he doesn't shy away from truth, but it's a much more gentle and gracious invitation into conversation that he has with her. And I think it's just a really interesting combination, those side-by-side accounts.
1: Yeah. You know, let's talk about some of the specific women that you wrote about. I was intrigued by, there's three different Marys. Obviously Mary, the mother of Jesus, but there's also Mary Magdalene and Mary of Bethany. Let's start with Mary, the mother of Jesus. What did you see as you studied that maybe you hadn't seen before?
7: Yeah, when I came to Mary, his mother, again, we know her. And I think I knew the individual accounts of her life, but when you kind of take them as a whole, you're like, what does Scripture tell us about her? And it starts, of course, with the angel's visit to her and her incredible submission. She does have some questions. How can this be? But yet, when the angel explains the call of God on her life, she says, let it be to me, as you have said. And so she walks into that with utter obedience and surrender. But then the accounts that we have of her and Jesus throughout the Gospels are actually moments of tension, most of them. When he's only 8 days old, they take him to the temple, and Simeon prophesies that for her personally, as Jesus' mom, a sword would pierce her soul. This was going to be a journey for her that was not going to be easy and was going to have its struggles and its personal piercings for her. And we see that played out when Jesus is 12. You know, he's giving her some grief a little bit, the fear that she must have had that she had lost him when he stays behind at the temple in Jerusalem. And when they finally found him, you know, he asks her, did you not know that I would be here about my father's business? And there's a little bit of tension there. And similarly, at the wedding of Cana, and she suggests that perhaps he could address the lack of wine. And he asks her, like, what does this have to do with me? My time has not yet come. And I just find that fascinating, you know, their mother-son relationship that we see played out in these scenes. And then Luke 8, there's another one where Mary and Jesus' siblings go to find him. They're concerned about him, and they are going to kind of take him away, they think. Like, we need to kind of rescue him from this situation. And he sends a message back that my mother and brothers, who are my mother and brothers? They're those who hear and obey. And there's sort of a distancing from them as his human family into his calling. And so her journey, I find her journey fascinating. But of course, Jesus loves her dearly. And from the cross, you know, one of his concerns is that she is cared for by John. And that's such a beautiful picture.
1: Yeah. Wow. Love pulling out some of that, those details that when you put that all together, it gives you a picture that maybe just looking at each one of those in isolation doesn't. We've got Kelly Worrell with us this morning talking about the book Pierced and Embraced, Seven Life-Changing Encounters with the Love of Christ. The Mary Magdalene, talk a little bit about her story.
7: Yeah, she also had an interesting journey that was not always easy. You know, she came to Jesus with demons. And so he had rescued her from that. And she became just a very devoted disciple of his, a follower who cared for him throughout his ministry. She shows up a few times. But then, of course, the prominent narrative that I love so much is at the tomb when she comes in John 20 to anoint his body. And she comes early in the morning, one of the first ones there to care for him, and finds that the tomb is empty. So she runs to find the disciples and tell them, and, you know, there's some anxiety, what's happened, who took his body. Peter and John run to the tomb ahead of her, and then they depart, but she stays there. She can't bring herself to leave, and she's in her grief and her confusion, and that moment where, well, the angels appear first and ask her why she's crying, and she said, they've taken my Lord and I don't know where they've laid him. And then that beautiful moment when Jesus speaks her name.
1: Yes.
7: It's so personal and brings me to tears, chokes me up every time I think about it. And then he sends her out. He sends her as the first one to go and tell what she has seen. And again, women elevating her to that position. That was unique and a bit countercultural to send a woman with that news and give her such a status to communicate that.
1: Yeah. And final woman I want to highlight, Mary of Bethany. Maybe her appearances in scripture I find fascinating as well. And sometimes maybe overlooked of the other Marys.
7: Yeah, Mary and Martha. And the passage I focus on is the John 11 passage where their brother Lazarus has died. And they send the message, you know, we believe that this family was very close to Jesus. Mm-hmm. He loved them dearly. He spent a lot of time with them when he was ministering in and around Jerusalem. So they were close to him, and they know that. They were confident of his love. So they send the message when Lazarus is sick, you know, the one you love is sick. And, of course, they're expecting Jesus, I'm sure, to come immediately. And we know that Jesus, he hears their message. The passage makes it clear he heard them. He heard that message, but he didn't hurry. He didn't rush to the scene. He waited. I know waiting has been such a theme in my life in different seasons, and we don't like to wait, and I can't even imagine. This is a life and death situation. And so when he finally does come a few days later, they both say to him, if you had been here, my brother wouldn't have died. You know, if you had come quicker, this would have gone differently. But Jesus makes it clear that his goal is beyond what they had in mind, beyond keeping Lazarus from dying. His goal is ultimately the glory of God, and he says that multiple times, and the glory of God that would lead then to people's belief in him. And so that is accomplished, of course, with the miraculous resurrection of Lazarus. Even more so, not long after his own death on the cross and his own resurrection.
1: You know, when we think about these different scripture accounts and the love that Jesus showed for women, how can we personalize that? You know, sometimes we think that somehow when the people in the biblical times are so much different, that desire to be known and to be seen and to be loved, that kind of longing for acceptance and purpose hasn't changed. It's hardwired in us. How do we, especially going into this Mother's Day weekend where there can be complex emotions for a lot of different reasons, how do we lean into what we know to be true about Jesus and his character that can allow us to feel that love?
7: I think each of these women and each of the women in the book kind of teach us something different, like give a different nuance or a different sort of angle that we can experience Jesus' love. You know, for Mary, his mother, you know, being able to walk out our obedience and our faith as we know his love for us so we can obey and walk confidently in faith. Samaritan woman. Again, she came with so many longings. And Jesus met those above and beyond. And so going to him with our longings, with our desires, with our thirst, not just physically, but emotionally. And we know she had been probably shunned relationally. And you know, we have those longings too. That longing for just emotional satisfaction, for relational closeness. But ultimately, he wanted to give her eternal satisfaction and satisfy those longings. And so going to him with our longings, honestly, seeking him, the one who has the living water. Mary and Martha, I think, as we, again, he loved them. He was very clear about his love for them. But their struggle was trust. And so I think as we lean into his love and trust in his love, trust him for his timing, I think we see in that story, trust that he is working out the glory of God and desiring our belief, asking for our belief, whether it looks like we think it should or not, it often doesn't. And so trusting in his power, trusting in his eternal perspective, and trusting in his love for us. And then with Mary Magdalene, I think she walks out her love for Jesus and knowing his love for her by proclaiming the truth of who he is and worshiping in that way and sharing him with others, I think. As we know his love for us, so we can love others and communicate his love to them.
1: Kelly Worrell, thank you so much for being with us this morning. The book, Pierced and Embraced, 7 Life-Changing Encounters with the Love of Christ. Just text Pierced to 800-555-7898. 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

0: The people who shape your life the most are often the ones who never stop showing up. Hi, I'm Mark Gothier with Crew and Making Your Life Count. Motherhood is built on thousands of small moments. Early mornings, late nights, car rides, conversations at the kitchen table. Prayers spoken quietly when no one else hears. These moments may seem ordinary, but over time, they shape hearts, build character, and leave a lasting imprint on a life. The Bible captures this kind of influence in Proverbs 31:28. Her children arise and call her blessed. That kind of blessing does not come from one big moment. It comes from a lifetime of steady love, sacrifice, and faithfulness. For many, a mother's love has been a steady presence. For others, that role has been filled by a grandmother, a mentor, a friend, or someone who chose to step in and care. And for some, this day carries loss, distance, or pain. Wherever you find yourself today, this is true. God sees your story. Some of those seeds of love and care take years to grow. Some are only fully seen over time. But God sees every act of love, every sacrifice, every prayer. And if you are one who gives that kind of love, remember this. What you do matters, and God sees it. So today, express gratitude where you can. Honor those who have poured into your life. And if you are one who gives that kind of love, remember this. What you do matters, and God sees it. For more ways to make your life count, visit crew.org/life.
1: There were all kinds of people on the Titanic the night it sank, but ultimately every one of them was on one of two lists, saved and lost. So is every person on this planet. The Bible says God has given us eternal life in His Son. Whoever has the Son has life. Whoever does not have the Son of God does not have life. Why? Because Jesus gave His life to pay for our sins, so your heaven is in His hands. 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
6: Cold spaghetti's great.
7: Okay. Okay.
8: I disagree.
6: No. I guess not.
8: No.
6: I guess,
8: certainly it
6: I
8: is
6: guess
8: not.
6: No. Okay.
8: No.
6: Well, I'm going back to my bachelor days, I guess. I thought cold spaghetti was universally loved.
7: I've never been known for, like, high levels of coordination. That's just... And it feels like...
6: I've never been known for high levels of coordination.
2: Delivering the truth daily.
7: If it were possible to have every worldly gain available and you're forfeiting your soul, there's no amount of gain that would make it worth it.
8: Our own way never, ever works because it's apart from the life source, which is God.
9: For me, growing up, love was always conditional and can be taken from you. Christ's love can't. And He went to the cross with my mind and my heart that night.
2: Now from the Call of Hope Studios, this is Carl and Crew.
7: We've been talking about preparation on this Freedom Friday. There's a really important aspect of this that we cannot miss. Of all of the themes in Scripture, we are called to be prepared for one thing in particular most, or as in this is spoken of most often around preparation, and that is being prepared, watchful, alert for the day of the Lord, for the second coming of Christ. And coming up, we had Dr. Neely on with us earlier, and this is a must-listen interview. Being prepared, not being lulled to sleep by the cares of this world, Don't miss this coming up.
10: Okay. I'm about to

0: You know, we've been talking about preparation all week long, and one of the major themes in Scripture as it pertains to preparation is being prepared for the day of the Lord, being prepared for the return of Christ. And I want to read just a couple of verses to you. This is all over Scripture. Matthew 25:13, watch therefore, for you know neither the day nor the hour. Matthew 24:32, therefore stay awake, for you do not know on what day your Lord is coming. Luke 12:40, you also must be ready, for the Son of Man is coming at an hour you do not expect. 1 Thessalonians 5:2, for you yourselves are fully aware that the day of the Lord will come like a thief in the night. One more for you, 1 Thessalonians 5:6. So then let us not sleep as others do, but let us keep awake and be sober. It would not be responsible to tackle a theme like preparation and not talk about this one, right?
1: I don't think we would have been prepared as we should have been if we didn't have this as one of the topics.
0: And so we've brought in a guest who's going to help us talk about this theme and then a specific parable that I wanted to ask him to dive into. Dr. Winfred Neely joining us this morning, professor here at Moody Bible Institute for many years, also a pastor for many years. First of all, just this theme of preparation, as I read just a couple of the verses where this is captured, just speak to it in general, the call to be sober-minded, to be alert, to be watchful, to be ready, to be waiting. Just speak to that a little bit.
2: You know, I'm glad you all are dealing with this topic, first of all, for a number of reasons, because I do wonder, honestly, whether the church in the West gives this much consideration. I think I remember when I was in graduate school many years ago, I was studying the book of Isaiah with a wonderful professor, the late Herbert Wolf. And he mentioned that a lot of people who live in the suburbs where he lived at the time give very little thought to the second coming of Christ because they are well off financially. Their children are in good schools. They have well-manicured lawns. And life on earth, frankly, was good for so many in those communities and in other places, to the extent where any kind of expectation, any looking for the second coming of Jesus, any eschatological, that's just a fancy word for the future, any kind of future hope of the second coming of Christ, seems to have been put on the back burner because of prosperity and life being so wonderful in many respects for many people, you know, in those kinds of communities. Not to say that people not having personal problems.
0: Sure.
2: But I do think that being prepared spiritually, being watchful, being mindful of the fact that this world is not our home, and yet we have responsibility here, and being able to manage that tension between the now and the not yet, and to engage my life in the service of Christ in light of his coming, is one of the marks of a healthy church. And if we are not doing that, we are not living in accordance with the teachings of the New Testament. So that's kind of my high level take on this. I think it was someone who said, I think it was the late F.F. Bruce who said, every generation of Christians should be living as if his or her generation is the last one. So this is the New Testament teaching about the character of the church in every age while our Lord tarries and we wait in expectancy for his coming.
0: Dr. Winfred Neely with us this morning, a retired vice president and academic dean of Moody Theological Seminary. You know, implied in these passages of Scripture is that there's a sleepiness that will naturally happen. We are going to be prone to get sleepy, not be on alert, not be fully aware, to not be ready. Otherwise, the call wouldn't be so strong to do the opposite, right?
2: Yeah, I mean, we have a lot of things to distract us today. You know, binge watching Netflix, for example, is just a case in point. You know, our devices, our iPhones, we have so many things today in life that distract us that they didn't have in the first century But it is irrespective of the theological state of a culture or a society, the human heart, even the saved, regenerate heart, if not careful and watchful, is prone to wander from God. I think, remember the hymn that says, prone to wander,
0: yes.
2: Lord, I feel it, prone to leave
0: the God I love.
2: Leave the God I love. That's a propensity, that's a tendency that we have to watch.
0: Dr. Winfred Neely with us this morning. You know, I want to make sure that we are clear with our listeners and without getting to the different kind of theological positions. But when we read the day of the Lord, the day of the Lord, no one knows the day or the hour. What in the world are we talking about when we say the day of the Lord? Let's just get a foundational understanding here.
2: Well, you know, that's a very good question. Let me just put it this way. The second coming of Christ for his church is imminent. That could happen at any moment. It could happen today. Mm-hmm. There's anything that has to happen before the second coming of Jesus. The church still needs to be in readiness and in preparation. There is the day of the Lord, which is really the second coming of Christ and judgment, depending on how you look at it. But the second coming of Christ and judgment, he's going to come. He's going to set up his kingdom. This is after the great tribulation. But the point here is, even though we have these distinctions in terms of the timing of our Lord's second coming, the principle is still the same. We need to be watchful and we need to be prepared.
0: So coming up, I want to get into a specific parable that caught my attention recently, the parable of the 10 virgins. How do we understand this and what does being ready look like, coming up here on Carlin Crew?
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0: Well, of all the ways that we are called to be prepared, and we've talked about quite a bit of them this week, the most common theme as it pertains to preparation deals with being watchful, being prepared for the day of the Lord, for the second coming of Christ. I want to take you to Matthew 25. There's an interesting parable. It's the parable of the 10 virgins. I'm going to give you just a quick summary. It starts with Jesus saying, the kingdom of heaven will be like, and then he goes on to describe 10 virgins who have taken their lamps to go and meet the bridegroom. Five are described as wise, five are foolish. The difference, the wise brought oil along with their lamps, while the foolish did not. Everybody goes to sleep, and then at midnight, there's a cry announcing the arrival of the bridegroom. It's time to come out and meet him. So the foolish virgins scramble. They're not prepared. They even ask the wise virgins, can we have some of your oil? Then they try to go out and buy some last minute. And I'm going to pick it up. This is Matthew 25, verse 10. It says, and while they were going to buy, the bridegroom came. And those who were ready went in with him to the marriage feast, and the door was shut. Afterward, the other virgins came also, saying, Lord, Lord, open to us. But he answered, truly I say to you, I do not know you. Watch therefore, for you know neither the day nor the hour. Dr. Winfred Neely, so gracious enough to join us this morning. Okay, let's break this parable down a little bit first. And we know that parables usually have one main point to take away. And sometimes if we get too lost in the details, we can miss the big idea. What is the big idea first from this parable?
2: The big idea is to be ready, you know, in terms of, you know, one's personal relationship with the Lord Jesus Christ. Otherwise, you will be lost for all eternity. I mean, he ends and said, I never knew you. Which is a devastating commentary. I never was in a personal relationship with you. I never knew you. Now, of course, the background behind the parable is the way Jewish weddings were conducted among Jewish people in the first century, and you know, for some time before that. The bridegroom would have a party with him, and he would process through the streets, going to the home of the bride, typically where the marriage would take place. And usually when people would see the bridegroom coming, they would cry out, behold, the bridegroom comes, behold, the bridegroom comes. And he would go to the, home of the bride. Mm-hmm. The wedding would take place there. And they were processed back up the street to the home of the bridegroom where the wedding feast would occur. And this would typically took place for about seven days in some context, because this is how important marriage between a man and a woman was before God among the Jewish people. They were celebrated for a whole week, what we call the wedding feast. We see that in John chapter 2. So while we don't have all of the details of what's happening in this parable, so apparently the wedding has already taken place, and these 10 virgins, no doubt associated with the bride, are supposed to meet the bridegroom on the way back to the wedding feast, right, where the wedding feast is going to take place. And that's the background behind this. So apparently, while the bridegroom came, they didn't, everybody go get sleep. They don't have enough oil. They go and buy some. But by the time they come back, the procession is completed. They're in the middle of the wedding feast. It started and the door is shut. Mm-hmm. They are excluded. And the Lord then uses that picture, that image, to communicate something very profound about watchfulness and the necessity to be in relationship with the Lord Jesus Christ right now, so that when he does return, we are prepared with him to go in and participate in the marriage feast of the Lamb.
0: you know, and this in the parable, the separator between the wise and the foolish was whether or not they had oil. Everybody had a lamp. Everybody went to sleep because it was midnight. They knew he was coming, but clearly they didn't know when. One group had oil, the other group did not. I know that there's some different kind of ideas, but what do you think the oil represents here?
2: Well, I mean, there are different texts where the oil represents the Spirit of God. The oil represents the Holy Spirit. But I think what Jesus is saying here is that it was irresponsible for them to have a lamp that you have to put oil on the wick in order to keep it bright and burning and not to have oil with you.
0: Yeah.
2: That is unwise, and it's an irresponsible thing to do. I mean, it's like trying to drive from Chicago to New York with only half a tank of gas. Mm-hmm. I mean, it's you're going to run out. You know, it's just not going to work. And so it's an irresponsible thing to do. But and so Jesus is going to take that to highlight this irresponsibility, this indifference is also an indicator in a higher, holier level that these persons are not in relationship with the Lord Jesus Christ. If I can say it this way, they're not saved. Yeah. They don't know God. And I think, Allie, I'm gonna be honest with you, I think that's a problem. I think we've got people in our churches, in our pews, even in some of our Bible institutions and seminaries who do not know God at all. They are religious. They know the language. They can tell you a date of conversion. They have a confession of faith, but they don't possess Jesus. The Spirit of God has never entered into them and regenerated them and sealed them with the Spirit of sealed them with His life. And it's crises that brings out this stuff. People start making bad decisions, and it indicates then that they are not ready and that they do not know God. And if there's anybody on that's listening this morning, you're in that situation. I'm asking you with all of my heart to repent. Stop what you're doing. Get on your knees and trust Christ as your personal Lord and Savior. I mean, you ask God with all of your might and faith to save you, to regenerate you, to give you new life in Christ so that you will be ready.
0: Yeah. I'm so glad that you made that appeal. That is our heart here on Carl and Crew. Carl talks often about that. And ultimately, it comes down to not the things that we are doing or not doing, the works that we've done. We know that the work of Christ in us will produce good works, but ultimately, it's that do we know Him? Are we in a relationship with Jesus or not? That's the preparation, right? Do we know Him or not?
2: And out of knowing Him comes a life that's lived for Him. I just got back from Croatia a couple of days ago. I was over there leading a retreat for missionaries. It was an immense blessing. And one of the things I was saying to them is that fruit, you know, Jesus talks about the fruit of the Spirit, bearing fruit, so forth. It's interesting that He doesn't say result. He doesn't say that because a machine can give you results, but only the Spirit of God can give you fruit, because fruit is organic. It's an indicator of supernatural life. And this is what Jesus is getting at here. Preparedness indicates that there is something supernatural, something divine, the Spirit-empowered work in a person's life. It expresses itself in being prepared. And when that's not there, there's only one conclusion. Jesus does not know them. Jesus does not know them.
0: Yeah. And so I don't want to leave that hanging there for the person who's listening, Dr. Neely, who maybe they've been in church, maybe they've been active in ministry, but as they're listening this morning, they go, maybe I don't know Him. Maybe I'm not counted as one who's in Christ. Maybe someone's listening and they're listening for the first time. They've never been in church. They have no illusion that they might know Him. But for both groups, today is the day where they can, right?
2: Yeah, absolutely. And again, I cannot emphasize enough, this is no joke. This is a very serious matter. And if a person is not sure, they should not give themselves rest until they find out and know for sure that they are in a personal relationship with God. Apparently John Wesley was a missionary, went to Georgia, came back, and still didn't know Jesus. Is at Aldersgate, where he has his conversion experience, and he said, I felt my heart strangely warmed, because it's the intervention of the Spirit of God in his life, giving him the assurance of salvation. And God will do the same thing for any person who trusts Christ as a personal Lord and Savior. But you got to really mean it. I mean, you got to really mean it. You trust him in faith. You take him at his word. You believe that Jesus died on the cross for all of your sins and that he's risen literally and bodily from among the dead. You're willing to entrust your life to him. There is repentance involved. Lord, take my life. Do what to make me the man and woman you want me to be. I trust you. I'm yours, God. And God will save that person. He'll save that person for all eternity.
0: Dr. Neely, I want you to pray for the person who today is turning to Jesus. And that's an honest conversation that you have, you listening with you and God, where you confess that you are a sinner in need of a Savior. You repent, you turn, and you go a new way. And by the power of the Holy Spirit, today begins your walk with the Lord. Dr. Neely, would you pray for maybe one, maybe many?
2: Yeah, Lord, I come this morning in the name of Jesus. And I'm praying for that person who is not sure. I'm praying for that person who is religious but has never been born again of the Spirit of God. I'm praying for that person who may be a student in a Bible college or seminary and study the Bible every day, but they that do not have a personal relationship with the God of the Bible. And I want to pray, oh God, that you will speak to them, that you will convict them, God. Help them to see their lost condition. And I pray that they will say yes to Jesus. They will trust you, Jesus, as their personal Lord and Savior, and know what it means to be

Good morning. You're listening to Carl and Crew. Let's get you updated with a couple quick headlines this morning. The U.S. Central Command says it's conducted self-defense strikes against Iranian targets on Thursday after Iran fired at the U.S. destroyers in the Strait of Hormuz. Trump downplayed the exchange when asked about it by a reporter, claiming the ceasefire between Iran and the U.S. was still in effect. Later in the day, Trump said a peace deal with Iran might not happen, but it could happen any day. He added, quote, "I believe they want the deal more than I do." The State Department says it's revoking the passports of parents with unpaid child support. Officials say

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1: When you think about living the good life, what kind of pictures pop into your mind? 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King David asked a question we'd all say yes to. Does anyone want to live a life that is long and prosperous? Then keep your tongue from speaking evil and your lips from telling lies. Turn away from evil and do good. 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
2: Hi, friends. This is Janet Parshall, host of In the Market, coming to you on Moody Radio. On our next broadcast, there are so many issues being debated in the marketplace of ideas. How do you know right from wrong or truth from a falsehood? Well, you can't do it without a metric, and that metric is the Word of God. So join me and my husband, Craig, as we pull out the Word of God, use that as the straight stick of truth, and measure the ideas being discussed in the marketplace of ideas. 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
3: 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Your answer has eternal implications. Today on Turning Point, Dr. David Jeremiah turns to the 19th Psalm, which shares three ways God reveals Himself to us. From the series, God, I Need Some Answers, here's David to introduce his message, How Can One Book Change My Life?
4: You know, throughout history, people have looked everywhere for God, in nature, in legends, in gurus, even within themselves. God has revealed Himself in some of those ways, but without knowing what to look for, we may mistake a false God for a true God. And that's why we need to know what the Bible says and how we can use this book we call the Bible as a guide for life. And I've watched it happen over 50-plus years of ministry. I've watched this book literally change the lives of people. And it will do the same for anyone who will begin to utilize its truth in the proper way. This truth is based in our lesson today on Psalm 19. So if you have your Bible, you should find your place there. You will discover it's very powerful and will help you in your life. By the way, if you haven't already done so, I want to encourage you during the month of May to take advantage of our special resource. We have prepared some of the great truths of five of the great Psalms, and this book is 200 pages of really practical information to help you have a flourishing life. The book is called Five Psalms for a Flourishing Life, and it's available to you today for a gift of any size to Turning Point during the month of May. Just ask for your copy when you send your gift, and it will be on its way. Here is part one of How Can One Book Change My Life?
5: After captivating an audience at Yale University, the late novelist Ayn Rand was asked by a reporter, "What's wrong with the modern world?" Without a moment's hesitation, she replied, quote, "Never before has the world been so desperately asking for answers to crucial questions, and never before has the world been so frantically committed to the idea that no answers are possible." To paraphrase the Bible, wrote this agnostic, "The modern attitude is, Father, forgive us, for we know not what we are doing, and please don't tell us." End of quote. Pretty perceptive statement for an acknowledged agnostic. Many of us would criticize her, but we must be careful, because if we're honest, we would all admit that there's a part of all of us that do want a word from God, but we're really not sure we want the Word of God. We know enough to own a Bible, but not enough for the Bible to own us. We pay the Bible lip service, but we fail to give it life service. A survey that was taken by the Barna Research Organization pointed out that only 18% of those who call themselves born-again Christians read the Bible every day. In fact, more frightening than that, when they finished the survey, they discovered that 23% of those who profess to be Christians say they never read the Bible at all, ever. In a world where the only absolute is the idea that there are no absolutes, We really need to recover the realization that God has

0: Good afternoon. It's John Hemmer. It's good to have you along. Perhaps tonight you'll be out getting that ever so popular Mother's Day gift. That is exactly what my daughter and my son and I are going to be doing tonight. Yep, we call ourselves the Big Three. Big Three, go off to Target. Wherever you're going, you know what? Bring us with you. 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